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Have you ever heard of type 2 fun? 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Like, looking back, I was like, yeah, that was a lot of fun. 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

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You want the 80s? You got the 80s. Big hits, lost 80s classics, and requests, all hosted by the guy who still has a skinny tie from 1984. 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
26: Welcome into Seattle Voice. My name is Jessamyn McIntyre, your host of Seattle Voice, presented by iHeartMedia here in Seattle. And today I have the pleasure of being joined by Dr. Jenny Yip. Jenny, thank you.
27: Thank you for having me.
26: Yes, as I always do on this show, Seattle Voice, it's a community-based show, and I like to let people introduce themselves to the audience.
27: Okay. All right. Well, I'm Dr. Jenny Yip. I am the executive director and a board-certified clinical psychologist of the Renewed Freedom Center over in Los Angeles, where we treat precise and specialized obsessive-compulsive disorder and related anxiety disorders. And I'm also a board member and faculty of the International OCD Foundation and its training institute. So I'm really happy to be having this conversation today.
26: I am too. As someone who has recently struggled with anxiety disorders, I appreciate everything that you do. Yes, I'm full of transparency. I lost my sister last year. Very difficult. Oh. And I noticed certain things that were happening in my brain. And so I appreciate everything that you do. So, I mean, you're with the International OCD Foundation. I was wondering if you could talk a little bit about that.
27: Yes, so the International OCD Foundation is a nonprofit organization where researchers, clinicians, people with lived experience, as well as family members and loved ones, have resources to collaborate and improve access to treatment and to train clinicians who are interested in this area of work and to further research for this often misunderstood condition.
26: Yes. And I think that maybe the word OCD is overused when people, you know, in just general conversation say, oh, well, I have OCD. Can you tell us a little bit more about that condition?
27: Absolutely. So OCD is not an adjective. So if you're describing yourself as OCD, that is one of the biggest contributor to the myths of OCD. Mm. I think a lot of people, when they think about OCD, they think about what they see in the media. You see someone checking and repeating and washing, and that is a very simplified version of OCD, and it can be so much more complex than that, that people don't recognize. So if I'm to break it down, OCD starts with obsessions, the O, which is basically any time that you feel like you have these intrusive, unwanted sensations, thoughts, images that you do not want to have. So the way that I describe it to people is it's almost like if you had a nightmare that you can't wake up from.
26: Wow.
27: And it's just replaying over and over again like a broken record. And essentially, no one else can see it except you. So this is one of the biggest contributors to the misunderstanding and often misdiagnosis of OCD. So then the C is the compulsion in OCD. And the compulsion is basically anything that you do to try to get rid of the anxiety that comes from the obsession. So if you are having these terrible, catastrophic, intrusive thoughts or images or sensations 24/7 of your waking time, then obviously you're going to feel a lot of discomfort. You might feel a lot of some disgust, shame, embarrassment, but it's generally going to generate a lot of anxiety. Nobody likes to live with anxiety, and therefore we try to get rid of it. So the compulsion is anything you do, whether it's a physical action, like what we see in the media, like the washing or the checking or the counting or repeating, or it could be also mental actions, mental thoughts that tries to undo the initial obsession. So what a lot of people get stuck in are like reassurances. You're asking your loved ones, family members, partners, friends, whether something is going to be okay, whether things are safe. And once is never enough, right? Because OCD thrives on doubt. And therefore, because there's always doubt, and according to Benjamin Franklin, the only certainties in life are death and taxes.
26: Yep, I was like, the two worst things.
27: Yes, and anything beyond that, you're living in an uncertain world. So because you can never answer the what ifs, what if this, what if that. There's never going to be a 100% answer that's going to satisfy that brain. Then you're constantly going to be seeking reassurance, either from other people or you're going to try to reassure yourself. And this is where a lot of people go down that rabbit hole of consulting with Google or now AI to try to get reassurance that something terrible isn't going to happen and that you remain safe.
26: Dr. Yip, this sounds like a lonely disorder.
27: Oh, yes. Not only is it lonely, a lot of people who have a lot of the forbidden intrusive thoughts, such as intrusive forbidden sexual thoughts or morality thoughts, like you're a terrible person, you suffer in silence because they are too ashamed to disclose their thoughts. And a lot of people get stuck because they believe just by having a thought mean that you're a terrible person. And what I want everyone listening to understand is that when you have these intrusive thoughts, it doesn't mean you're a bad person. In fact, the fact that you're having intrusive thoughts signals to you that you care, because OCD tackles whatever it is that you care about. Right? So if I care about my children, guess what? OCD is going to tackle those thoughts. If I care about being a morally righteous person, guess what? OCD is going to tackle those thoughts. So the fact that you have these thoughts mean that you care enough. The only problem is that the brain recognizes these thoughts as threatening and sounds the alarm system, your brain's fight or flight alarm.
26: Survival.
27: And that alarm, yes, that alarm puts us in the threat mode. And instead of shifting your mindset to, okay, I'm having these thoughts, they really don't mean anything, because the truth is we all have intrusive thoughts. Those of us without OCD have intrusive thoughts and go, okay, no big deal, this is silly, let's keep it moving. Those people who do have OCD will have the intrusive thought and go, oh my goodness, why did I just have this thought? What does this mean? How could I have such a terrible thought? For example, if I'm thinking perinatal OCD, how can I have such a terrible thought of dropping my baby, drowning my baby, suffocating my baby? Or if I fear being a morally immoral person, I might have intrusive thoughts of like molesting my baby. Oh my gosh, I looked at my baby's genitalia a little too long when I'm changing his diaper. I must be a pedophile. And you start with that one initial thought, and then your brain runs with it.
26: Wow.
27: And then because it's so easy for our brains to make associations, then we start generalizing our fear to all other situations that could remotely confirm that we are a terrible person. And that is how quick OCD can morph, which is why so many people go unrecognized or undiagnosed, because it can shift very quickly. And unfortunately, even today, there are many providers who don't really understand what OCD is.
26: Yes, and Dr. Jenny Yip is joining me here. You have too many titles for me to even list them all right now. Board certified clinical psychologist, and obviously you're a mother. You have twins. I was going to ask you how you got involved with the OCD Foundation.
27: Well, I started my journey suffering from OCD myself. I come from a family where many of us suffer from OCD. And we, none of us ever knew about it until I was in school. And one of my professors pointed out to me that, you know, asked me whether I had OCD, because at that time, and I'm talking about in the 90s now, I'm dating myself. We didn't
26: Well, you look
27: computers,
26: fantastic, so. Dr. Yip. You look fantastic. I saw your headshot.
27: I just turned 50. So thank
26: Happy
27: you.
26: Happy birthday.
27: I appreciate that.
26: Yes.
27: Thank you. Thank you. But, you know, during those times, I was doing a lot of everything had to feel even and everything had to feel just right. So I did a lot of like the writing and erasing and writing and erasing. And my professor would see that and while I'm taking notes or while I'm taking an exam. And that was the first time the label OCD made sense to me. And from that point, luckily, I was matched to an internship program, the Behavior Therapy Center in Washington, D.C. And my mentor, Dr. Charlie Mansueto, you know, took me in and I learned everything there was to learn about OCD. So that's how I got involved. He connected me to the OCD community at the International OCD Foundation. And that was 20 years ago, over 20. What year are we in now?
26: I think it's 2026.
27: Over 20 years ago. So it's been quite a journey, and I'm really passionate about this work, because to see someone suffering, not know why, and blame themselves for what they're experiencing, and not have the help is a terrible tragedy. And still today, it takes an average sufferer 7 to 10 years to be properly diagnosed. So
26: wow.
27: Can you imagine that? Going through almost a decade of suffering before someone even recognizes, oh, this is OCD. And by this point, you have probably gone to so many different providers, been on various medication, and still you're suffering. So yes, going back to your original comment, this is a very lonely disorder, but you don't have to suffer in silence or suffer alone.
26: Well, I love that you say that, Dr. Jenny Yip, joining me here on Seattle Voice. This is your community voice presented by iHeartRadio here in Seattle. If you want your voice heard, you can always email seattlevoice@iheartmedia.com. And I wanted to ask you what worked for you.
27: Well, the gold standard evidence-based treatment is exposure and response prevention therapy. So what does that mean? What it means is that we help you and we guide you to approach your fear in a gradual way. And the reason why this is so important is because when we are stuck in our anxious mode, or when we're combating these intrusive thoughts, our go-to response is usually avoidance or compulsions. The problem with that is it does give you short-term relief, which means that you'll get that relief, except it's short-term. You cannot control the intrusive thoughts. And let me repeat, we all have intrusive thoughts.
26: Mm-hmm.
27: However, it doesn't give you the corrective feedback that, oh, the thought that I had actually wasn't so terrible. And if you're in avoidance mode or you're engaging in compulsions all the time, you never build the confidence that you have what it takes to actually face, approach, engage with your fear, whatever that means.
26: Mm-hmm.
27: So exposure and response prevention therapy teaches you, guides you to approach your fear in that way so that you get the corrective feedback that, number one, what you fear isn't as daunting, and that, number two, you have the confidence, you have the resilience to actually meet your fear and still be all right.
26: Yeah.
27: And then the response prevention part is the part where we ask you and we guide you to ignore the compulsions, ignore the checking, ignore the washing, ignore the mental reassurances, ignore avoidance. Because if you're able to resist engaging in those safety behaviors that are falsely safe, then you're teaching your brain that you can ignore the fear. So this is the gold standard treatment, and it is very effective. Patients who go through this have a 60 to 80% symptom reduction rate.
26: That's amazing. And I'm wondering, Dr. Jenny Yip joining me here, and I'm wondering if you could share anything that you might have learned beyond that in the conference here in Seattle.
27: Well, the beautiful thing about this conference is that this year it is hybrid, so many sessions that are in person are also available virtually. So for people around the globe who want to learn more, who want to get a sense of community, you can join virtually. And this is one of the few conferences that I really enjoy because it brings together, again, not just researchers and clinicians, however, people with lived experiences, sufferers, family members, siblings, partners, all come together and you get that sense of camaraderie, but we're all striving toward one goal, which is to reduce the stigma and improve access to treatment.
26: Yes, and I think that is, you know, going back to the lonely disease again, I mean, I'll be completely openly honest, I have a thing where I used to marathon, and if I stepped on a crack with my right foot, I had to step on it with my left foot in the same exact place.
27: Yeah.
26: And that's just a little thing that I do. But I grew up with someone who had to turn his light switch on and off, 21 times before he left the house. And that was in second grade. And I still remember it. And I think there are a lot of things that go unknown about this. And what you're doing is bringing a community together to not feel so alone when handling this disease. We talked about the therapies. I was wondering how people can learn more if they're just hearing this for the first time.
27: Oh, yes. Certainly go to the International OCD Foundation's website. It's iocdf.org, where there are so many resources on there for family members, for sufferers, for researchers and clinicians. And if you want to know more about my work, you can find me at the renewedfreedomcenter.com, or you can also listen in on my podcast, which is The Stressless Life podcast, that helps to clarify a lot of the scientific and clinical aspects of anxiety and OCD into more practical everyday tools. And then I also have a book that was published recently. It's called Hello Baby, Goodbye Intrusive Thoughts. Mm. And that book is one of few that exists for perinatal OCD.
26: Well, you're a mother of twins too. How old are they now?
27: I am. They're almost going to be 10. They're nearly 10, except they act like they're 15 already.
26: Yeah, well, that's what happens these days. They're too smart for our own good. Yes, I have an 11-year-old nephew and a 9-year-old niece who, I am Auntie Jess all the way. And I see it. I'm like, I wasn't that way when I was 11. I'll tell you that much. They're growing up faster.
27: Oh, my gosh. Yes, they're certainly growing up fast. And, you know, the thing about this conference, and, you know, my son, I usually bring my children to this conference because there's also a track for elementary school kids and middle school kids and high school kids. And this year, I couldn't bring my son here because they're in a different camp this year. And one of my sons said, "Mommy, I really enjoyed the conference. I wish I was going with you." And I was like, "Oh,
26: oh my gosh!"
27: I'm like, that's exactly what I want to hear, because, you know, he also, one of my sons also suffers from OCD, and I've recognized it since he was 2. And, you know, every year when he's able to come to the conference, he learns something new. And we'll talk about his worry monster or his worry brain and how to turn that switch off and how to shift his mindset or his approach to something that's going to be different, that serves him instead of serving OCD. So I was, you know, like, oh, it was so heartwarming to hear that he really wanted to come. So I said, "Well, my darling, next year it's going to be in New York City, and I am definitely bringing you to New York with me."
26: Oh, yes. As someone, I grew up on Long Island, and I would highly recommend New York to be one of the visits that you make, for sure.
27: Yes.
26: I just before I let you go, I wanted to ask about, as a mother, how this has helped you getting in early on in college, diagnosis and treatment prior to, but prior to having children, being aware of that, how did it help you as a mom?
27: Well, I think for everyone, being treated early is really important. A lot of people believe, well, you know, this isn't severe enough, this is okay, I can just get through it myself. Mm-hmm. However, the truth is, the earlier you get treatment, the earlier you learn the tools to help your brain respond differently to OCD, the more effective treatment becomes. So it's really important to get treatment early on. Even if you feel like, you know what, this is manageable. But the truth is, imagine how much more mental space your brain can gain if you didn't have to spend it ruminating on OCD fears. So getting treatment is early. And to be honest with you, as a mother, I did go through postpartum OCD within the first 5 days after giving birth to my boys, and I reflect on that in my book. OCD came back at me again, and it came back at me in really different ways than what I was used to. And even though by this time, I had the boys when I was 40, so by this time I was working with OCD patients for over 15 years, I was still very much stuck in you know, the OCD compulsions. And it was one of my mentors, Dr. Barbara Van Noppen, who pointed out to me, you know, "Jenny, have you thought about maybe this is OCD?" And that was the first time I was like, "Oh my gosh, you're right. This is OCD again."
26: Wow, and so you're a professional.
27: A specialist.
26: Yes.
27: Even as a specialist, I mean, yes, you know, during the postpartum period, you're sleep deprived, you know, your hormones are shifting all over the place. So it was harder to recognize it. But I would have to say that if I didn't do exposures on my own, and my fear was that, or my biggest fear, I had many fears during the postpartum period, as a lot of mothers do, and fathers also experience postpartum and perinatal OCD. So it's not just hormones that are impacting this period.
26: No, you just brought life into the world. There's a lot of pressure.
27: A lot of responsibilities, and you are the only responsible person for this helpless infant, right? So if anything goes wrong, it's on you. And as a new parent, You feel that responsibility. You feel the pressure. You feel the guilt. And the support, there's very little support here, especially in the U.S. for the postpartum period for new parents. So for me, my biggest fear was that I would treat one twin differently than the other twin.
26: Oh,
27: and for some random consequence, then I would be emotionally damaging them long term. Now, this is not a classic OCD presentation.
26: Mm-hmm.
27: However, like I said, OCD tackles whatever you care about most. And at that point in my life, having twins, it was really important to me that they grew up in a way where, you know, there wasn't any favoritism or anything that I knew would be damaging to children.
26: Mm-hmm. So especially with twins.
27: Especially with twins. The competitiveness with twins, even though you try to separate them. But that's what my OCD harped on at that moment. And I would spend hours when I was supposed to be sleeping, ruminating. I was literally doing mental compulsions, comparing how I treated one twin versus the other, and not just treated them physically. I was trying to figure out, like, how did I relate to them emotionally? Mm. Now, how in the world do you do such a thing, right? How do you try to calculate how you emotionally relate to one boy versus the other? I was trying to also calculate, like, did I give the same amount of breast milk to one boy versus the other? Now, how are you supposed to calculate that? But somewhere in my OCD brain at that time, that's what I was trying to do. I was trying to do mental calculations, mental reviewing, mental reflections to ensure that I was not favoring one child versus the other.
26: Doctor, yep, that sounds like a lot of mental work.
27: It is. It is, right? So a lot of people don't recognize that. And nobody saw what was happening in my brain. Well, nobody was able to see that nightmare that kept replaying in my head of, if I neglected one child compared to the other, what was the catastrophic consequence that my brain was replaying? So this is why so often people go undiagnosed or misdiagnosed, because unless you're able to verbally tell someone this is what's happening mentally, no one's going to see it.
26: No, and then so, you're trying to keep everything together at the same time.
27: Yes. Yes, that was the hardest part. I mean, I was always a very high-functioning person, but at that point, being so sleep-deprived, having these milk addicts, constantly needing to just, you know, feed them and change them, I was a mess.
26: Well, I mean, you're physically exhausted as well.
27: Yes, physically, mentally, emotionally, and I had to do my own exposures because for me, bonding with my boys, bonding with these two little infants, getting to know them, this is like, you know, we call this the fourth trimester. And during the fourth trimester, it is crucial to be connected, to be bonding, to start building that relationship with your infant. So I knew I did not want OCD to get into the way of that. And therefore, I had to do my own exposures. I had to imagine the worst possible consequence that could come to my twins, which also includes, you know, perhaps losing them.
26: But that's a terrible mental thought.
27: That
26: sucks.
27: That totally sucks. And I was crying all the time. I was in tears. Every time I had to imagine it, I was sobbing, just sitting there. And this is a difficult imaginal exposure for any parent, nevertheless a person who was suffering from OCD who believed that these consequences were actually going to come true. But for me, I had to recognize that my brain was already replaying these thoughts. Right?
26: Yeah.
27: So it's not like I was creating any new ideas in my brain. My brain was already creative in itself and coming up with all of these catastrophic consequences. The only thing that I was doing was containing them at a time of my choosing, at a extent of my choosing, right? So I was managing the intrusive thoughts and scheduling the exposures rather than letting them run wild. So that is the difference between doing exposures versus, being stuck in those mental ruminations. I think a lot of clinicians who are not specialists in this area would say, well, aren't you traumatizing your patients? And my response is, not really, because my patients are traumatized by their intrusive thoughts on their own. All I'm doing is I'm containing them in a dedicated time for a dedicated period for them to replay those mental images rather than letting them run wild.
26: Wow. This is an extremely powerful conversation. I'm sorry.
27: Yes,
26: but this is, I didn't mean to step on you there, but this is an extremely powerful conversation. And I want everyone out there, one more time, where can they find your work?
27: You can find me at the renewedfreedomcenter.com, or you can find me at the Stressless Life podcast. It's available on anywhere you can find podcasts.
26: Well, I am downloading it right now because this is something that could probably help me. And yes, I am now a new listener that you have. And I appreciate that.
27: Thank you.
26: Yes, of course. And I appreciate your time so much. Thank you, Dr. Yip. And I'm glad that you got to witness our city at its ultimate beauty. We had World Cup games here.
27: Yes.
26: And we still have them, actually. And so it's been a joy to talk to you, and I feel like I learned so much. So I appreciate you.
27: I'm so glad. And I'm so glad to be having this conversation, and anything I can do to facilitate eliminating the stigma and helping people find help.
26: Yes. Thank you. I think we all need a little these days. And I appreciate your time, Dr. Yip. This is Seattle Voice. I'll talk to you guys next week. Remember, if you guys want your voice heard, you can email seattlevoice@iheartmedia.com.
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3: All right, welcome to the show, everybody. I'm your host, Kenny Michaels. It is a fabulous day today because I've got news that's going to blow your stinking mind. All right, welcome to the show, everybody. I'm Kenny Michaels. This is Striking Gold. I went ahead and turned the phone lines on. We're ready to take your calls. The number here is 888-961-0222. Again, 888-961-0222. The amazing Wendy is on phones today, so when you call in, be nice to her, please, okay? All right, the number to get me live again, 888-961-0222, or go to kennysgoldquiz.com. Have I got information for you? Guess who started revaluating gold? China. In Hong Kong, they just launched a gold clearing and settlement system. Wow. What does that mean? It means that now you can trade gold through China. That's what that means. China is now starting to revalue gold in their country. Now, we know Donald Trump well enough to know he doesn't let anybody, including China, outshine him. Listen to this. There are five articles on the internet about Trump repricing gold. Five articles on the internet. First of all, Seeking Alpha, that's a news source, says the gold revaluation in the United States is coming. That article was June 30th. Listen to this. Donald Trump posted an AI image of a solid gold eagle on the White House to celebrate America's 250th birthday. Most people think That's a sign he's getting ready to reprice. That was in Newsweek. Now I've got the number one reason why Trump is going to reprice gold. Listen to this. And you better buy now. The U.S. Treasury currently carries the gold reserves on the books at $42.22 an ounce. That was the price in 1973. They have never changed that price since 1973. 5 decades. So the minute Trump reprices gold, it makes us a wealthy country. And he's no dummy. And since China's already started, you know Trump's not going to be outdone. This man bathes in gold. So if you have been contemplating moving to gold, you better do it now. We are so close. It's crazy. Every one of these articles talking about Trump repricing gold. It's currently on the U.S. books at $42 an ounce. Well, we all know it ain't $42 an ounce. Why do you think all the major banking firms in the country are giving record numbers for gold by the end of the year? Because they think it's going to happen. And a lot of articles think it's going to happen this year. How crazy is this? Let's go. This is what we've been waiting for. China has already started a revaluation of gold. Trump will not be outdone by the Chinese. I'm telling you that now. You already know that about him, right? You know, well, what does he say? China. China. He's not going to let China outdo him, right? That's why you want to get your retirement account, your IRA, your 401k, get it into gold and hurry up and do it. Get your cash out of the bank, get it into gold. Okay. 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They're there. 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They'll answer the phone and they'll help you. Or if you want me to help you, go to kennysgoldquiz.com. Okay, and you see me, the sexiest man on radio. 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I am the sexiest man on radio. No, there's no doubt about it. No doubt about it. I looked at myself in the mirror the other day and I thought, man, Mr. Michaels, you are the sexiest. If they had an award for the sexiest man in radio, I'd get it. I'd get it. I'd get at least 3 votes. My cameraman, Mike, my engineer, Eric, and my wife. I would get 3 votes. That's enough to win. All right, here we go. Call me here, 888-961-0222. That gets you live with me. I'm Kenny Michaels. This is Striking Gold. So China's already pulled the trigger on revaluing gold. That is enormous news because they hold a hell of a lot of gold. And what it does is it makes them an instantly wealthy country. Instantly wealthy. Okay, and Trump's no dummy. 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Because they're the cheapest.

to send a representative over to that recording studio and pick up those seized tapes. He was thoroughly searched going in and coming out, but the feds did hand over the valuable recordings. And those tapes became Journey's 11th album, Raised on Radio, finally released just this past April. And here's the second big hit from

0: Roseanne. Their latest from the album Raised on Radio debuts this week at number 37. It's their 15th top 40 hit as the countdown rolls on.
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2: 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Welcome. My name's Casey Kasem. We're counting down the biggest hits in the USA, and on we go.
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2: 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Here are Vicky, Debbie, Michael, and Susanna. The Bangles with If She Knew What She Wants.

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1: Number 26.
0: Here's the London band who have hit the countdown five times. Their first hit in 1983 was Saved by Zero. Their biggest hit that same year was the number four smash, One Thing Leads to Another. Their current hit, climbing five notches to 26, is Secret Separation. Here

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1: Jet. 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
3: Once a week with AT40, and you know how your favorite hits are doing coast to coast. Here's a favorite that's wasting no time getting to the top. Phil Collins, Tony Banks, and Mike Rutherford. We know them as Genesis, the band with the invisible touch. Up four positions to number two.

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We are 95.7 The Jet. My name is Hannah. At Hey Hey Hannah Radio on Instagram is where you can find me. I hope you've been having a great weekend so far, and you still got time to enjoy it. My job here is to scare away the Sunday scaries. We're not thinking about work yet.

have said it a million times. You cannot beat the summer in the Pacific Northwest. We have a beautiful week ahead of us. It's 95.7 The Jet.

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We are 95.7 The Jet. My name is Hannah. So here's some good news in this world where we don't get enough good news. The United States death rate fell to its lowest point ever in 2025, putting the national life expectancy on track to reach a record high. That's some good news. We're all living a little bit longer these days. So what are we going to do with it? We're going to travel, just relax some more. I'm traveling and I'm doing it soon because I don't want hurt knees when I'm climbing.

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Jody and Bender are going to have your chance to win a pair of tickets to Men at Work. They're going to be playing at Remlinger Farms in August. That'd be a good way to start your Monday, right?

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97 The Jet, Seattle's variety of the 80s, 90s, and more. My name is Hannah. I was at Costco the other day, not looking for Halloween decorations, but they were looking for me. Yeah, Costco is now starting to roll out their Halloween decorations, even though it's only July, but they do have some pretty cute ones. You can see it on my Instagram at Hey Hey Hannah Radio.

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Unfortunately, though, sometimes when us girls want to have that fun, it can be a lot of money. It can get expensive. Hey, I'm Hannah on 95.7 The Jet, Seattle's variety of the 80s, 90s, and more. But that's why we have to find ways to save money, right? Well, I like this one. It's called the Weather Savings Challenge. Basically, every day you look at what the high temperature is going to be in your city, and you set aside that amount of money. So if the high is 72 degrees, you're going to put $72 into your savings account. That seems okay as long as it doesn't get higher than maybe 72. During the winter, though, I think I could do this, okay? I feel bad for the people in Arizona, though. It's like over 100 degrees there right now.

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My name is Hannah. Okay, I know I have a cool job and I love my job, but I think this job that's hiring might actually be cooler. Jeopardy is hiring a clue writer. 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

The Seattle dog reigns supreme. Hey, I'm Hannah on 95.7 The Jet. The Seattle dog was just named the number one hot dog in America. According to the New York Times, we beat out the Chicago dog and the New York hot dog. It's the cream cheese, I'm sure.

Have you taken the kids to the Museum of Illusions yet? That'd be fun. Well, Jody and Bender have your chance to win them tomorrow morning on 95.7 The Jet. 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

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My name is Hannah at Hey Hey Hannah Radio on Instagram is where you can find me. Thank you so much for hanging out with me. I love getting to talk to my hometown every weekend. I hope you have a great rest of your day and a beautiful week ahead. Enjoy this weather. And don't forget the sunscreen, okay?

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